0: Mexico, 332 miles to the south. In the gathering darkness, a lone vessel left from Toya on a test run. The 30-foot boat motored down the center of the river, passing flat mud banks, thatched huts, and low dunes silhouetted against the twilight sky. Swells thrashed against the vessel as it cut through the water toward Jenny. Then, with alarm, the couriers and captains heard an engine and the whir of rotor blades. A French attack helicopter swooped down low over the water and hovered above the craft. The pilots shone spotlights on the boat, blinding those on board.
1: "Open the footlockers," they demanded over a loudspeaker.
0: The French warned the crew that they would sink the boat on suspicion of smuggling weapons if the couriers refused. The terrified teenage couriers fumbled with the locks beneath the glare, flung the chests open, and then stepped aside. The pilots could see that the chests were filled with only paper. The helicopters flew off. Shortly afterward, 20 pinnaces, each carrying 15 metal chests filled with manuscripts, motored in a convoy down the Niger from a port near Timbuktu. Hydra and Brady had decided that the boats should travel in flotillas, both to speed up the evacuation and provide, they hoped, a certain safety in numbers. Passing beyond the monochromatic emptiness of Tuareg territory, they reached a transition zone where the arid Saharan wastes give way to more fertile climes, palm trees, thickets of low bushes. Ahead lay Lake Debo, the inland sea formed by the seasonal flooding of central Mali's inland Niger Delta. But as they approached the lake, the Niger seemed to disappear before their eyes, swallowed up by a sea of grass. It is in truth a singular element, being neither land nor water, but a strange mixture of both, Felix Dubois had observed. From a depth of 6 to 8 feet, the tall grasses emerge, thick and green, and wearing all the appearance of a great field. We are no longer upon the water, but seem to be sliding over grassy steps streaked with watery paths. The aquatic meadow formed an ideal sanctuary during this period of chaos for bandits. As the convoy threaded its way along channels through the grass, a dozen turbaned men brandishing Kalashnikovs emerged from the dense vegetation. They ordered the flotilla to stop. Forcing open the locks, the men thumbed through the Arabic texts and brightly colored geometric patterns covering the brittle pages. "We will keep these," they announced. The couriers pleaded with them and offered their cheap Casio watches, silver bracelets, rings, and necklaces. When that failed, they got on the phone with Hydra in Bamako. He urged the bandits to release the couriers and the cargo, promising to deliver a sizable ransom as soon as possible. "Trust me on this. We will get you your money," Hydra said. Hydra couldn't afford not to pay them, he would later explain. Thousands of other manuscripts were already heading downriver. The couriers waited nervously beside their metal trunks while the bandits debated what to do. At last, the gunman, understanding Hydra's predicament, released the boats and the manuscripts. One of Hydra's agents, as promised, delivered the cash 4 days later. At Brady's home in Bamako, Hydra spent 15 hours a day talking simultaneously on 8 cell phones to his team of couriers, whom he had instructed to brief him every 15 minutes when they were on the road. Huge sheets of brown butcher paper taped to one wall tracked the names of the teenagers, their latest cell phone contacts, the number of footlockers each was carrying, their locations, and conditions en route. Brady sent text messages to her donors informing them of progress. 75 footlockers going through. Our kids have made it across Lake Debo. Are now in Mopti. During one frenetic day toward the end of the boat lift, 150 taxicabs, each carrying 3 footlockers and a courier, made the journey from Djenne to Bamako. In Timbuktu, French Mirage jets bombed al-Qaeda's barracks, and then targeted Abu Zeid's residence.
1: delivering a rocket that blew out the back half of Gaddafi's former villa and wrecked the salon where the King of African Kings, then the Al-Qaeda emir, had held meetings and receptions. Abu Zeid, anticipating the French attack, had vacated the premises well ahead of time. The next morning, Iyad Ag-Ghali packed his land cruiser and slipped out of town. His dreams of a caliphate unified under Sharia law had collapsed, and the protean figure that had morphed from rebel leader to presidential security advisor to jihadi had taken on a new identity. Fugitive. Abu Zeid lingered in town for another 4 days. On Friday, January 25th, after prayers, he and his lieutenants slaughtered a lamb and prepared a meshwi, the entire animal skinned and roasted on a spit, and ate it in the dunes. Abu Zeid placed his 5 European hostages in a pair of SUVs and drove out of the city in a 9-vehicle convoy. His militiamen destroyed the city's mobile phone tower and stripped the radio station of its consoles and computers. Then they turned their attention to the objects that they had mostly ignored until now. The manuscripts. On Friday morning, January 25th, 2013, 15 jihadis entered the restoration and conservation rooms on the ground floor of the Ahmed Baba Institute in Sankore, the government library that Al-Qaeda in the Islamic Maghreb had taken over the previous April. For nearly a year, thousands of manuscripts left behind by the Ahmed Baba staff had been sitting in the open, stacked on shelves and lying on restoration tables, while the jihadis prayed, trained, ate, and slept around them. Now, on the verge of being expelled from Timbuktu, the Al-Qaeda fighters would extract their retribution. The men swept 4,202 manuscripts off lab tables and shelves and carried them into the tiled courtyard. In an act of nihilistic vindictiveness that they had been threatening for months, the jihadis made a pyre of the ancient texts, including 14th and 15th century works of physics, chemistry, and mathematics, their fragile pages covered with algebraic formulas, charts of the heavens, and molecular diagrams. They doused the manuscripts in gasoline, watching in satisfaction as the liquid saturated them, and tossed in a lit match. The brittle pages and their dry leather covers ignited in a flash. The flames rose higher, licking at a concrete column around which the volumes had been arranged. In minutes, the work of some of Timbuktu's greatest savants and scientists, preserved for centuries, hidden from the 19th century jihadis and the French conquerors, survivors of floods and the pernicious effects of dust, bacteria, water, and insects, were consumed by the inferno. In Bamako, Abdelkader Hydra saw the burning of the manuscripts as a confirmation of the jihadis' intentions and a vindication of his remarkable undertaking. Starting with no money besides the meager sum in his savings account, Hydra had recruited a loyal circle of volunteers, badgered and shamed the international community into funding the scheme by presenting it as an epic showdown between civilization and the forces of barbarism, raised $1 million, a tremendous sum for Timbuktu, and hired hundreds of amateur smugglers in Timbuktu and beyond. In a low-tech operation that seemed quaintly anomalous in the second decade of the 21st century, he and his team had transported to safety, by river and by road, past hostile jihadi guards and suspicious Malian soldiers, past bandits, attack helicopters, and other potentially lethal obstacles, almost all of Timbuktu's 377,000 manuscripts. Not one had been lost en route. Abdelkader and I experienced something I have trouble describing. Power, strength, perseverance can't adequately articulate what it was, Emily Brady said in her online interview via Reddit. We kept thinking that we had to lose some manuscripts. Theft, bandits, belligerence, combat, books in canoes on the Niger River. We had to lose some, right? Well, we didn't. Not a single manuscript was compromised during the evacuation. Nada. Zero. They all made it. Timbuktu had been the incubator for the richness of Islam, and Islam in its perverted form had attempted to destroy it. But the original power of the culture itself, and the people, like Hydra, who had become entranced by that power, had saved the great manuscripts in the end. Hydra would often be asked in the coming months if the effort had been worth the trouble. What would have happened, interlocutors demanded, if he had sat back and done nothing? The only response can be, I cannot be 100% certain, he would respond. But I think that if we had left them alone, if we had not acted, many more would have ended up like the manuscripts at the Ahmed Baba Institute. General Bernard Barrera, the newly appointed commander of French ground forces in Mali, landed in Bamako on January 21st. He set up a temporary headquarters in an airport hangar, flew by helicopter 1 week later to the just-liberated towns of Gao and Timbuktu, and established a forward command post at the U.S.-built military base in Tessali, the gateway to the Adrar des Ifogas massif. Iyad Agali's men had occupied the compound for nearly a year and stripped it bare. In the looted headquarters, Barrera, a third-generation infantry officer from Marseille and a veteran of Bosnia, Kosovo, Darfur, and Afghanistan, laid plans for a search-and-destroy mission against the jihadis. In Bamako, Mali's army chief of staff had predicted that the radicals would take refuge in the most impregnable corner of the Adrar des Ifogas. Go to the Ematatai Valley, he had told Barrera. That's where you will find the enemy. Barrera knew that they had to move quickly. He had brought a copy of Joseph Césaire Joffre's memoir of his expedition to Timbuktu in 1893 to 1894, and the descriptions of desolate, near-desert country under a burning sun, the scarcity of water, intense heat, and the mountain defiles of difficult access weighed on him. The extreme conditions in the Adrar des Ifogas and the hundreds miles long supply lines would wear down Barrera's men quickly. We have to seize this valley in 1 week to 10 days, or the battle is lost, he told his staff. The stakes were significant. A French withdrawal without a decisive defeat of the jihadis would give Al-Qaeda in the Islamic Maghreb an enormous propaganda victory, potentially drawing thousands more recruits to the cause and throwing Mali into deeper chaos. For Abdelkader Hydra, who was following the looming battle in the north as best he could from his Bamako sanctuary, the crushing of the extremists was essential. Only then, he knew, could he finish his monumental task and return the 377,000 manuscripts to their desert home. In late January, Abu Zeid and at least 600 fighters from Al-Qaeda in the Islamic Maghreb, including the men who had burned 4,000 manuscripts at the Ahmed Baba Institute, retreated to the Ammatatai, where they prepared for a long siege. The fighters buried mines at the valley's entrance points, camouflaged their pickup trucks beneath acacia trees, set up sniper positions in the hills, and filled caves with food, water, guns, and ammunition. The aim of Abu Zeid and his jihadi cadre was clear. Hold out in their rock-walled sanctuaries, outlast the foreigners, force them to retreat from the valley, and live to fight another day. On February 22nd, the Chadian battalion made an initial foray into the Ammatatai through a narrow opening at the valley's eastern extremity. In armored trucks and on foot, the jihadis were prepared for them. The fervor that they had displayed in Timbuktu, the fanatical certainty that had driven them to declare war on the city's music, manuscripts, and culture of tolerance, assumed a terrifying new intensity on the battlefield. Suicide bombers wearing explosive belts filled with steel pellets threw themselves on patrols at the entrance to the valley. 26 Chadian soldiers were killed and 70 injured in close combat. Helicopters evacuated the dead and wounded, and the weary survivors returned by truck to Thessaly, the U.S.-built base being used as the French command center. They spent 3 days convalescing. Then they declared that they were ready to re-engage. Before dawn on February 25th, they joined 1,200 French soldiers for a coordinated assault. On the 27th of February, after 5 days of combat, nearing Barrera's projected limit of French endurance, French artillery and air-burst cluster bombs killed 40 Islamist fighters at the eastern entrance to the valley. The airstrikes came during a fierce firefight between a cell led by Abu Zeid and the Chadian battalion that had suffered heavy losses 5 days earlier. "The French have hit us very badly," reported one commander in an intercepted radio transmission. "I think the game is up for us." That day, the voice of Abu Zeid fell silent. The massive casualties changed the tenor of the battle. "In the next few days," Barrera told me, "the morale of the jihadis fell. We could see that they were no longer fighting." 2 days after the cluster bombardment, Foreign Legion parachutists captured Amatatai village, the jihadis' only source of water, without a shot being fired. One company of legionnaires occupied the stone huts and established a perimeter around the wells. Holed up in their grottos and crawl spaces, the jihadis were now dependent entirely on the water they had stashed inside. Victory was just a matter of time. On March 4th, the French Foreign Legionnaires and the Chadian Battalion met in the center of the valley and shook hands, their pacification of the Amatatai complete. The last jihadis had slipped out of the valley in the middle of the night, leaving behind the corpses of 600 comrades, many blown to bits. The French had suffered only 3 deaths. Other French forces had simultaneously routed the extremists out of Gao and out of the Telemzi Valley along the Niger River, a stronghold of Wahhabism where the jihadis had sought refuge. It had taken only 53 days for the French military to largely vanquish a rebel force that had shaken the world and come close to seizing control of a country. The rain fell in sheets on the sprawling city of Bamako, turning rutted roads into obstacle courses of churned-up mud and pools of fetid brown water. It was August 2013, the height of the summer rainy season, and 5 months after the French defeat of the jihadis in northern Mali. Abdul Qadir Hydra, who was still living in Bamako, had arranged to meet me to show me what had become of the manuscripts that his teams had smuggled out of Timbuktu. His driver pulled up in a Toyota Land Cruiser, and Hydra, resplendently dressed in a pale blue embroidered bubu and a maroon skullcap, beckoned to me from the curb. I leapt over pools of mud in the parking lot and climbed into the rear seat. We drove through clouds of exhaust, past battered yellow taxis, rusting buses, minivans, and packs of cheap Chinese Cub model motorbikes, known locally as Jakartas. Street hawkers darted in and out of traffic, selling cell phone recharge cards, inflatable plastic cheetahs, crates of oranges, flashlights, gym shorts, cheap Ray-Ban knockoffs, fried millet donuts, papayas, and grilled kebabs. The desperate hustle of an impoverished city. We turned down a wide dirt road flanked by neat rows of palm and eucalyptus trees with homes peeking above concrete walls. I caught a glimpse of the Niger, slow-moving, olive-green, at the end of the street. A security guard opened the gate. We rolled up a dirt driveway, past an overgrown garden, and stopped before a half-completed villa. "It belongs to a Savama DCI family," Hydra said. Hydra was keeping everything vague, fiercely protective of the network that had participated in the rescue. "People are still at risk," he had told me earlier. Hydra instructed me to wait beside a storage shed and disappeared into the house. After 5 minutes, Hydra emerged from the house with a key. He opened the storage room, switched on a light, and beckoned me inside. tidy, 10-foot-high stacks of wooden and metal chests, jammed closely together, 4 or 5 stacks deep, filled the musty, fluorescent-lit space and rose to the ceiling. Hydra told me that they represented parts of 20

provenance of every work, which he had later transferred to a laptop. Henry Louis Gates and the Andrew Mellon Foundation had requested that Hydra undertake precisely the same task in 1996, when he had received a grant to build the Mama Hydra Library. But it had taken the near destruction of Timbuktu's manuscripts to prompt him finally to get the job done. Emily Brady called the cataloging the first pragmatic step in being able to integrate this knowledge, to transform all this torn-up paper into something meaningful, a coherent list that could reveal for the first time to both manuscript owners and the outside world the depth and breadth of the accumulated scholarship of Timbuktu. Hydra had applied for a $25 million grant from Germany's Gerda Henkel Foundation so that he could build a sophisticated, computerized catalog of all 377,000 manuscripts, as well as put into place an ambitious restoration and conservation program. Abdul Qadir knows now for the first time what the hell he has, and it thrills him, Brady had told me. I breathed in the stale air. Hydra threw open one ornamented chest to reveal a mass of yellowing, crumbling pages and rotting leather covers stacked one on top of the other, with no protection or padding in between. The dampness and the rain are hastening the destruction of these and many other manuscripts, Hydra told me. They should be returned to Timbuktu as quickly as possible. The drier air in Timbuktu acted as a kind of safeguard against fungal rot, though the arid climate of his hometown was also deleterious over time, causing unprotected pages to grow brittle and fall apart. Hydra flipped through the manuscript's pages reverently before placing it gently back on top of the pile in the footlocker. He had rescued it once from the hands of jihadis in Timbuktu and again from a waterlogged basement in Bamako. He closed the chest, locked it, and beckoned to his assistant to place it back in the storage room. The manuscript had one last journey ahead of it, back to Timbuktu. Though when exactly that would take place, not even Hydra could tell.

Our book has been The Badass Librarians of Timbuktu and Their Race to Save the World's Most Precious Manuscripts by Joshua Hammer, published by Simon & Schuster. I'm Pete Bisson, and we'll start a new book next time on Chapter a Day.

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4: 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Thank you for joining us on this Friday evening. Coming up later this hour, we'll hear from Jonathan Overby with this week's Odyssey feature. And stick around for jazz music tonight. That starts at 8 with Jazz Night in America and continues on until 1. We also have jazz music on Saturday nights from 9 until 1. You can check out all of our programming over at WPR.org. In just a bit, we'll have music from Franz Schubert. First, tonight we have the first of a set of three orchestral suites by Respighi. Here is Angèle Dubois on violin with La Pieta in a performance of Respighi's Ancient Airs and Dances, Suite No. 1.

That was Angèle Dubeau on violin with La Pietà, performing Respighi's Ancient Airs and Dances, Suite No. 1. Respighi based Suite No. 1 on several Renaissance lute pieces. It includes works by Simone Millinaro, Vincenzo Galilei, who was the father of astronomer and physicist Galileo, and a few others by anonymous composers. Our next piece is also a part of a set of three. Schubert wrote three string trios during his life, of which he only finished one of them. We're going to hear the second string trio from Schubert that features a complete first movement and an incomplete second movement. We're going to hear a performance of Schubert's string trio in B flat major from the Leopold String Trio.

0: That was the Leopold String Trio performing the second of Schubert's three string trios in B-flat major. Be sure to tune in to WPR Music throughout the weekend to hear a variety of great programs and music, including Classics by Request with Ruthann Bessman, tomorrow morning starting at 9. Ruthann's Request show always has some fun selections from our listeners, and then stay tuned on Saturday for World Music from Jonathan Overby. That starts at 5, and it's followed by Jazz Music starting at 9. Then on Sunday, we have classical music throughout the day, and then tune in for 4 hours of folk music on Simply Folk with Sheila Shigley starting at 5 on Sunday night. Thank you for listening to WPR Music this evening. Stick around for Jazz Night in America. That starts at 8, just after this week's Odyssey feature from Jonathan Overby.
1: I'm Jonathan Overby with this weekend's edition of the Odyssey series. There is a style of singing that stretches far back into human history in which the performer vocally produces a primary pitch while simultaneously adding one or more pitches on top, which results in a version of overtone or throat singing, practiced in many places around the world, including parts of Africa, Turkey, and especially China, where the tradition is known as kume.

Kume throat singing, primary to Chinese culture, is used mainly by rural nail herders of Tuva, Mongolia, and Siberia. However, more and more women are engaged with the custom as its popularity grows.

Tuvan throat singing, soaring over the country's open landscape, is ideal for transporting the sound that flows atop really long distances.

Research reveals that kume is a central aspect grounded in the ancient pastoral animism that is today still adhered to, with herding singers traveling far off into the countryside in search of an ideal river or elevated mountain steps that help to foster an ideal sound chamber in the open environment friendly to throat singing.

The technique of throat singing is represented by an enormous scope of vocalizations that within the Tuvan throat singing tradition includes 6 specific pitches related to harmonics and whose methodology is categorized into 3 primary fields: Karkaira for deep kume, Isgiri for whistle kume, and the flute-like sounding Sigit.

0: One legend has it that kume started during ancient times when camel herders began to imitate the voice sounds of female camels. Another claims that the birth of Tuvan throat singing started with an orphan boy who lived on a cliff for 3 years. Over time, he began to mimic sounds he heard blowing between a couple of rocks during windy days. The exclusive sound and timbre of throat singing today uses modern musical elements while gleaning attention from enthused listeners from around the globe, with many traveling to the country of Tuva explicitly to take in firsthand this important sound linked to a worldview that bridges spirituality with objects of nature. I'm Jonathan Overby, and this is another in the Odyssey series exploring music the world over and its power to create a greater understanding of those near and far. To hear others in the series, visit the Road to Higher Ground page at WPR.org.
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2: Support also comes from the Madison Savoyards, presenting a new adaptation of Gilbert and Sullivan's The Mikado, set in Bonnie, Scotland, July 31st through August 9th at the Bartell Theatre, madisonsavoyards.org.

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1: This is Jazz Night in America. I'm Christian McBride. On today's show, we investigate the artistic duality of Mark Giuliano. He's one of the most respected drummers on the scene today. On the one hand, he has an acoustic side, and on the other, the electric.
2: Both the acoustic and the electronic sides of my brain are of equal significance and equal value to me. I'm just so grateful that I have an outlet for each.
1: We'll explore both parts of Mark Giuliano's brain, featuring two of his different bands, from two hemispheres of the globe. The Mark Giuliano Jazz Quartet at the BIM House in Amsterdam, the Netherlands, and Mark Giuliano's beat music from Rough Trade in Brooklyn. But don't think of this New Jersey-born artist as only binary. His music should be viewed as multiplicitous, or perhaps just the opposite, as one complete whole. Drum legend Steve Gadd says he's a fan.
3: I heard Mark, and I knew right off the bat how deep this guy is. He had a simple drum setup. Just had a snare drum, a ride cymbal, a bass drum, and a floor tom. And he did some great soloing using the minimal amount, what he had, but a lot of music came out. As soon as I heard that, I said, man, music.
1: As we showcase the two main vehicles Mark steps inside to express himself, keep in mind that when he's behind the wheel, he's not just veering into one lane at a time.
2: Every time I sit down, it's jazz, whether it is or not.
1: From jazz, rock, dub, funk, and electronic, there's a lot of references going on at any given moment.
4: You know, emotionally, when I'm playing with both projects, I'm playing from the same place. The biggest differences are more in the instrumentation and the instruments that we're using to create the sounds, and that's what makes them different. Less so the spirit, because for me, it's all coming from the same place.
1: We begin with the Mark Giuliano Jazz Quartet performing an ode he wrote for his home state. This is Jersey.

0: That's Mark Juliana's composition called Jersey, performed by his jazz quartet at the Bim House in Amsterdam, featuring Chris Morrissey on bass, Fabian Almazan on piano, and Jason Rigby on tenor saxophone. Jersey is also the name of Mark's critically acclaimed recording from 2017. To get a quick idea of Mark's influence across the musical spectrum, we must evaluate his contributions as both a leader and a sideman. Here's Mark with my man Brad Meldow and their electric duo called Meliana. Mark with the Tunisian oud master, Dafer Youssef. Here's Mark playing with his wife, the acclaimed singer, Gretchen Parlato. And there's his appearance on David Bowie's final recording, Black Star. We'll get to that a little later in the program. Clearly, Mark is one of the most sought-after percussionists playing today. And between both his acoustic and electric projects, he gets to explore all of these ideas, including tapping into his one true love, jazz.
1: I started playing drums when I was 15. I was essentially, and still am, a product of the music around me on the radio and MTV. In 1995, that was Soundgarden and Nirvana and Red Hot Chili Peppers.
0: Speaking of the Chili Peppers, that's Mark behind the kit giving us a drum demo.
1: So that was Blood Sugar Sex Magik from the Red Hot Chili Peppers. That was one of the first beats that I heard where you could identify the song just from the beat. Immediately, I'm in high school again.
0: When he was in high school digging into 90s alt-rock, one of Mark's teachers hipped him to jazz.
1: When he introduced me to jazz, it really kind of turned me upside down.
0: Elvin Jones sits in the pantheon of jazz drummers, most notably playing with John Coltrane. Mark says there was an early period where all he would do was emulate Elvin. He also tried to master Art Blakey's iconic shuffle.

0: put me on the spot. That's my best representation.
1: Let's add one more piece to the Juliana musical puzzle. Mark's love of broken beat and electronic music that emanated out of the UK in the mid-90s.
0: You know, a bit of drum and bass and things like that. When I first heard Aphex Twin and Squarepusher, it kind of created the same feeling in my body as I had when I heard Elvin. When I was younger, if I was playing a jazz gig, I thought I was only allowed to play my jazz ideas, whatever that means. And if I was on a rock gig, I thought I was only allowed to play my rock ideas, and so on and so forth. So it wasn't really until I developed the courage to allow all of my influences to coexist in a natural way. That's when I think the best music started happening. But the most important thing being that the ultimate goal is to be serving the music at all times and only make decisions that are the best decision for that music in that moment.
1: So now that we have an understanding of Mark Juliana's influences, he would need a band or two to synthesize all of these diverse styles. That's when Jazz Night in America returns. I'm Christian McBride.

0: 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Luminescence Foundation is dedicated to shedding light on neurological research focused on Alzheimer's and Parkinson's diseases and supporting land conservation initiatives. 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
1: 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I'm Jonathan Overby. 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
4: Welcome back to Jazz Night in America. I'm Christian McBride. Let's take you back to the world-famous Bim House in Amsterdam, where the Mark Juliana Jazz Quartet performs a composition by the band's longtime bassist, Chris Morrissey. Here's our

0: You just heard Our Lady, performed by the Mark Giuliana Jazz Quartet, featuring Fabian Almazan on piano, Jason Rigby on tenor saxophone, and the band's bassist for a decade, Chris Morrissey. Chris remembers the night vividly, a performance that bookended the group's long European tour with an exclamation point.
1: We were really nervous, you know, because it's packed. It's a large, beautiful room in Amsterdam, and it's legendary. It's the vanguard of Europe. The first set, it was one of those things where it's like, you could just see that we were all like tripping a little bit because we could hear sort of a tentativeness just from sensing yourself in this space. And then second set was absolute demolition, like just flamethrower, just magical, found it. All the inhibitions went away and we were all just like lifting each other up and listening and everything. It's just absolutely a very unforgettable musical memory.
0: Getting to these magical places with this quartet is hardly an accident. Really, it's quite the opposite. Mark is an emphatic practicer, always in pursuit of reaching the highest musical achievement. Drummer Steve Gadd says you can hear it in his playing.
2: I see Mark in Mark, but I also see someone that has done his homework. So I see a lot of history in him of guys that I've been influenced by. His playing, it encompasses whatever is available musically. Dynamics, space, technique, simplicity, good listening. He can respond to what's going on. That's joyous to be able to see and inspiring. For me as a drummer, you know, it makes me want to learn how to do what he does. Then I met him. I know he's respectful. There's things that are important about him, and that comes through the music.
1: It's a very luxurious thing to have a group that feels familial.
0: Mark firmly believes in nurturing strong personal relationships, especially with his bandmates. Mark's bassist, Chris Morrissey, says you can hear that love in the music.
1: It's like a, you know, like a quiet kind of authority. That's what makes it feel authentic. It's like you sense that sort of decisiveness and you sense that clarity of vision. And at the same time, you feel space to be you inside of that. And that has a positive effect on the music.
0: Chris Morrissey was key in helping shape Mark's unique musical vocabulary. You can hear it in Mark's compositions like One Month, a weirdly syncopated and glitched out jam that takes cues from swing to cutting edge electronic music. Here's One Month.

0: One Month by the Mark Juliana Jazz Quartet with Chris Morrissey on bass, Jason Rigby on tenor sax, and Fabian Almazan on piano, recorded at Amsterdam's Venhuis. In a minute, we'll hear the story of Mark putting his bandmates on the brink, pushing their musicality to the absolute human limit. It's the lesson of pitting man versus machine for great musical results, something Mark learned from an uncompromising rock legend, the late David Bowie.
1: 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And the estate of Joan B. Kroc, whose bequest serves as an enduring investment in the future of public radio and seeks to help NPR be the model for high-quality journalism in the 21st century. 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
0: I'm Christian McBride. Jazz Night in America is now ready to plug in the Mark Juliana's electric side.
2: First and foremost, I'm a drummer, and I'm thinking about rhythm all day, every day.
0: Mark Juliana.
2: There are a handful of compositions where I've really invested in rhythmic development over the years. The first of which was called Locked in a Basement by my first band called Hearnt. I thought it could be a very nice bridge from what has happened previously and leading into this new project.
0: As early as 2006, Mark Juliana was experimenting with these new rhythmic concepts that you're hearing right now. Fast forward to the spring of 2014, when the legendary David Bowie took notice and started secretly showing up at Mark's gigs in New York. At that time, Mark was playing with the saxophonist Donnie McCaslin. Bowie quickly realized that Mark, along with Donnie's other band members, had the sound he was seeking.

0: the scene.
1: Bowie began sending Mark the demos for what would be Bowie's final album, Black Star.
2: So David was playing everything on the demos, and most of the drum parts were either a loop or, you know, something programmed. He's not necessarily concerned with what's possible or not. And that's what I love a lot about, really about electronic music, actually. It's oftentimes things are programmed that are impossible to execute in real time. And then when I would try to emulate those things, because they're by definition impossible, you know, where I would land or where I would end up would be a bit of a new ground for me. There's a song on the record called Girl Loves Me. I love that song, and I love the take that we got. So that song, Girl Loves Me, on the demo, it had two loops on top of each other. Two fairly busy things just planted on top of each other. So completely impossible to pull off. And I thought, okay, I'll try to lay down a fairly foundational groove first, and then maybe we'll talk about it and I could go back and add

0: But it ended up just being that first groove.
1: After achieving what initially seemed impossible, Mark learned a valuable lesson. Not to limit yourself by keeping your imagination in check, no matter how complicated the music might sound in your head. With this idea, Mark tasked his own bandmates when he shared his most detailed and difficult demos for his recording project, Beat Music, especially on a tune like Bullet.
0: Over the years, Chris Morrissey and I have played a lot together. He's probably the musician I've played with the most over the last 5 or 6 years. And there have been times, whether it's with the Jazz Quartet or previous versions of Beat Music, where I've asked him to learn some difficult music. And he always comes through. He's one of the most prepared musicians I know. He's a hungry practicer and preparer. So when I was working on Bullet, it was like, okay, you know, yeah, it's Chris. He's got it. And I sent it along, and he had some choice words for me. not all positive.
2: Oh, I think I said, I can't play that. Out of frustration, yeah, I think I texted him like, I can't do this. This is too hard. It's literally too fast to play what you've asked me to play. And then, of course, now it's like there's all these like kids on Instagram posting themselves like playing the shit out of it. But honestly, from the text message of like, dude, I can't play this, until playing it successfully 3 times in a row was probably like 2 hours. Like, it's funny how just whatever you're working on, like how little time there sometimes is between I can't till I got it. That is very useful for very many reasons, you know, music technically speaking, and then just like belief in yourself.
1: Let's listen to another blazing fast song from Mark Giuliano's Beat Music. Here's Bones, recorded at Rough Trade in Brooklyn.

0: Bones, from Mark Juliana's beat music from Rough Trade. Mark carefully selects the cats he likes to play with for beat music. Joining Mark and Chris Morrissey, he employs a unique and rarefied community of musicians for the job. In this case, the synth artists Big Yuki and Nick Semrod, who give the music its psychedelic edge in the spirit of jazz.
1: Maybe it's not so difficult to find a keyboardist that has a really strong connection to improvising and has a large vocabulary, you know, in the improvising sense, in more of the jazz, like this guy can play in the traditional sense, right? There's a long list of those musicians, great keyboard players. And then there's a long list of the guys that can make these sounds that really know the ins and outs of more of the synth world. But it's a much shorter list of the guys who can do both. And that is the perfect candidate for the beat music world.

0: This is definitely the most realized version of the band. But with that being said, I don't think we could have arrived here without the journey of the last 10 years. The majority of the band's life has relied heavily on improvisation. This community of musicians are really my favorite musicians, and I really think they're masters of their craft, and I'm always learning from them and have learned so much from them. It's very rare that one person has all the ideas, tells everybody else what to do and how to behave. The only way we can move the music forward is as a community.
1: This is called Bud.

Thank you.

0: We just heard Mark Juliana's composition, Bud. We'll leave you with one final song from Mark Juliana's beat music from Rough Trade.
1: You can watch a video of this concert on our YouTube channel.

0: Jazz Night in America is a production of WBGO and NPR Music. The music was recorded by David Talixson and Micah Decanter. Special thanks to the production team at BIM House for their outstanding recordings. Also thanks to the Montreal International Jazz Festival. This week's episode was written and produced by Simon Rentner with editing by Alex Arif. Additional production by Sarah Gilletti. Executive producer, Stephen A. Williams. Saraya Muhammad is the executive producer at NPR Music. I'm Christian McBride.
1: We wish it to exist.
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That's Joey DeFrancesco playing the burner of all bebop burners, Donna Lee, with him, Byron Landham on drums and Paul Bolenbeck on guitar. I'm Jana Lee. 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

0: Tierney Sutton from the Paris Sessions. That is called Izzat, written by Serge Merlot, who was playing guitar on the session. And before that, the virtuoso Jim Hall, his tune Down from Antigua, with him Larry Goldings on piano, Steve Laspina on bass, and started the set with the arrangement of the Concierto de Aranjuez from Miles Davis's Sketches of Spain, legendary record from 1959. I'm Jana Lee Ross. Thanks for listening to Jazz with me.
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Well, it doesn't get any cooler than that. Stan Getz and Antonio Carlos Jobim in 1963, O Morenautem Vez. Before that, Sous le Ciel de Paris from Jackie Terrison. That's Under Paris Skies. And we kicked off the set with Chet Baker from his final recording live in Tokyo in 1987. The tune For Miners Only. Great rhythm section with Chet. Hein Vandergein on bass, Harold Danko on piano, John Ingles on drums. I'm Jana Lee Ross. Thanks for listening to Jazz with me. Let's finish up this hour with some Mo' Better Blues from Jackie Terrison.

Mo Better Blues, Jackie Terrison at the piano. I'm Jana Lee Ross. Thanks so much for listening to Jazz With Me. 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

Let's make that someday soon. Curtis Fuller playing trombone on that Gershwin tune. Hank Mobley with him on tenor, and that was recorded back in 1957. I'm Jana Lee Ross. Thanks so much for listening to Jazz with me. 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

0: Brad Meldow with Larry Grenadier on bass, Jeff Ballard on drums, Paul Simon's 50 Ways to Leave Your Lover, made even moodier than the actual song. Before that, April Come She Will, another Paul Simon song, Karen Allison playing keys and singing that so beautifully. We kicked off the set with The Shoes of the Fisherman's Wife, Mingus in 1971, a masterful record, the title track, The Shoes of the Fisherman's Wife. I'm Jana Lee Ross. Thanks so much for listening to Jazz with Me.
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inside the county line. Shaking at the doorsteps of this life I left behind. Back to old forgotten places. Half remember names and faces.

Things Ain't What They Used to Be, the Mercer Ellington tune, recorded by Charles Mingus's big band in 1959. Before that, the Willie Nelson tune, Ain't It Funny How Time Slips Away. Jimmy McGriff at the organ on his record, The Dream Team, and his dream team is Bernard Purdy on drums, Mel Brown on guitar, and two saxophones played upon by Red Holloway and David Newman. Before that, The Queen, Shirley Horn from I Love You, Paris. And it sounds like Paris loves Shirley. I'm Janie Lee Ross, and I love Shirley as well. And I love jazz. And thank you for listening to jazz. And let us know what you love about jazz. 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

Bucky Pizzarelli and Howard Alden, two kings of the jazz guitar. That was Fats Waller's The Jitterbug Waltz. I'm Jana Lee Ross. Thanks so much for listening to Jazz With Me. 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

Love Walked In, the Gershwin tune played by Sonny Clark with Wilbur Ware on bass and Lewis Hayes on drums. I'm Jana Lee Ross. Thanks so much for listening to Jazz with Me.

0: Houston Person on sax and Joey DeFrancesco on organ, cooking up some grilled cheese and bacon, a very tasty sandwich from those two. Before that, Susanna McCorkle singing It's Easy to Remember. And we kicked off the set with Che Imaizumi from her record Unfailing Kindness. That was Round and Round, a wonderful group of Denver-based musicians led by Greg Gisbert. I'm Jana Lee Ross. Thanks so much for listening to Jazz with me.
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Jeremy Ragsdale singing Che Imaizumi's tune, Another Day, brilliant composer and arranger from her record called Unfailing Kindness. Before that, Isn't She Lovely, the Stevie Wonder tune, given a very hip piano trio treatment by Jackie Terrison. And we kicked off the set with Freddie Hubbard live in Baltimore in 1967. Benny Maupin with him on tenor and a very young Kenny Barron on piano, the tune Crisis. I'm Jana Lee Ross. Thanks for listening to Jazz with me. And now a jazz party from the Clayton Hamilton Jazz Orchestra.

jazz party from the Clayton Hamilton Jazz Orchestra. I'm Jana Lee Ross. Thanks so much for listening to Jazz with me. 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

0: 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I'm Lori Skelton. 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

Mr. Lucky. Lucky we are to get to hear Phil Woods playing Henry Mancini. Phil Woods and Carl Saunders teaming up for a record of all Henry Mancini tunes with a great Denver-based rhythm section, Jeff Jenkins on piano, Ken Walker on bass, and Paul Romaine on drums. I'm Jana Lee Ross. Thanks so much for listening to Jazz with me.

0: Wes Montgomery in 1965, the tune, Here's That Rainy Day. And before that, Itzhak Perlman, international ambassador of the violin, playing jazz with Oscar Peterson. Oh, great group. Oscar with Herb Ellis on guitar, Ray Brown on bass, Grady Tate on drums, and Maestro Perlman himself playing the traditional Russian song Dark Eyes. Before that, sweet George Benson singing with the Count Basie Big Band without a song. I'm Jana Lee Ross. Lots of songs here, and thanks so much for listening to them with me. This is Jazz.
1: 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I'm Jonathan Overby. 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

0: All of you, Nicole Porter, Tune, Keith Jarrett, live in Oslo in 1989 with the usual suspects, Gary Peacock on bass, Jack DeJohnette on drums. Before that, beautiful Henry Mancini song, kind of obscure, Soldier in the Rain. We don't hear that one very often. Beautiful record from Phil Woods and Carl Saunders of all Mancini tunes. And before that, Jimmy McGriff, the tune, Doing My Thing, and he's doing his thing with David Fathead Newman playing sax and Frank West with him as well. I'm Janie Lee Ross. Thanks so much for listening to Jazz With Me. And let's go back to 1966 for a very classic live recording, Cannonball Adderley. Well, he's going to tell you all about the tune.
1: You know, sometimes we're not prepared for adversity. When it happens, sometimes we're caught short. We don't know exactly how to handle it when it comes up. Sometimes we don't know just what to do when adversity takes over. And I have advice for all of us. I got it from our pianist, Joe Zawinul, who wrote this tune. And it sounds like what you're supposed to say when you have that kind of problem. It's called Mercy. Mercy. Mercy.

0: Murphy. Thank you.
1: And Cannonball solves all the problems of life to you in that 5 minutes and 4 seconds live in October 1966. Written by the man playing piano on the track, Mercy, Mercy, Mercy. Written by Joe Zawinul with Cannonball, his brother Nat on cornet, and on bass, Victor Gaskin, Roy McCurdy on drums. Thanks so much for listening to Jazz With Me. I'm Jana Lee Ross, and you can get in touch anytime and let us know what you love about jazz. Our email address is jazznetwork@wfmt.com.

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1: Numerology is the belief that numbers carry deep, even sacred meaning. Numerology shows up throughout many of the world's religions and spiritual philosophies, and it's woven directly into the architecture of this piece of music by Lutheran composer J.S. Bach. Bach built this work on the numerology of his Christian faith, specifically the number three, the Holy Trinity, the Father, the Son, the Holy Spirit. The triple symbolism running through this work's very structure. Bach was, after all, nearly as devoted to his faith and the study of Lutheran theology as he was to compose it. The two devotions merge here in Bach's prelude and fugue, St. Anne. The Boston Symphony performing, Seiji Ozawa conducting. I'm Melanie Renata. I'm so glad you're here. 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

0: his spirituality translated directly into music, often nicknamed the German Organ Mass, J.S. Bach's Prelude and Fugue, St. Anne in E-flat major, the Boston Symphony performing. The musical atmosphere? Well, it gets a bit romantic in just a moment. I'm Melanie Renata. This is Music Through the Night.
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0: How have you expressed your love lately? The love for your partner, your friend, yourself? Is there something that brings you joy that you could, in turn, share with someone else? That's what Richard Wagner did. He shared his joy of music with his wife through this work that he crafted as a birthday gift. It's called Siegfried Idyll. Here's the Orpheus Chamber Orchestra.

Inspired by love, passionately composed, Richard Wagner's Siegfried Idyll, performed for you there by the Orpheus Chamber Orchestra. I'm Melanie Renata, and things are about to get pretty windy. Yeah, sure, Beethoven focused his musical efforts on big orchestral pieces, but he dabbled in an array of classical genres. For instance, wind ensembles. Not just because he liked it. Some believe it was a way for him to just catch his breath from the heavy lifting of his orchestral works. A breather, perhaps, but no less imaginative. Here's the Netherlands Wind Ensemble with Beethoven's Octet for Winds in E-flat major. 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

0: Just a little something to brighten up the dark of the night. The Netherlands Wind Ensemble with an octet for winds in E-flat major by Ludwig van Beethoven.
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1: Jean Sibelius was a trained violinist. He had dreams of being a virtuoso, but that path never really cleared for him. However, it seems the longing never fully left him. It may have found its way into one of the most personal concertos he ever wrote. Composed in the middle of a turbulent stretch of life, he was drinking heavily, spending recklessly, making decisions that seemed a little like self-sabotage. He handed the premiere to the wrong violinist and watched it fall apart on stage. He eventually straightened up, went back to the drawing board, fixed it, and what emerged was one of the most demanding and emotionally raw violin concertos ever written. It's on the way. I'm Melanie Renata. This is Music Through the Night. Prelude, A Song of Sleep, The Promise of Spring. The name of the movements really tee up the vibe that's in store for you here in the Suite for Strings by Armstrong Gibbs. Here's the Guildhall Strings.

0: Ah, just so pretty. The Suite for Strings from Armstrong Gibbs. The Guildhall Strings performing, Robert Salter at the podium. I'm Melanie Renata, and this is Music Through the Night, so some nocturnal sounds for you in just a moment.
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0: Manuel Ponce introduced impressionistic classical music to Mexican audiences. And when he did, he also introduced Mexican folk elements into classical compositions. You'll catch a hint of that here in his two nocturnal impressions.

Two very vivid nocturnal impressions by Manuel Ponce, the Royal Philharmonic performing Enrique Batiste at the podium. I'm Melanie Renata. This is Music Through the Night, and you're going to want to batten down the hatches and stay close. A turbulent yet tender musical storm brews and bursts in this work by Jean Sibelius. It's his violin concerto in D minor, performed for you here by the Sinfonia Varsovia and violinist Sergei Kachatryan.

0: A skilled violinist. It's safe to say Jean Sibelius likely crafted that work for the violinist he never became. His violin concerto in D minor, opus 47, shared with you there by violinist Sergei Kachatryan and the Sinfonia Varsovia. 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
1: What do Jean Sibelius, Gustav Mahler, and Eric Korngold all have in common? Aside from the fact that they were composers, duh. Well, they were just three of the many influential composers who studied under the great Austrian educator and composer Robert Fuchs. Fuchs isn't as much of a household name today, but many of the greats you know today raved about Fuchs's clever compositional style. I mean, they wouldn't have studied underneath him if they hadn't. He was even once called a composer of perfect pieces. This is one of those perfect pieces, his second symphony in C. It's on the way. I'm Melanie Renata. This is Music Through the Night. Jazz harmony meets English folk song, an unusual blend that defines the English suite by the fully self-taught composer John Dwart. And from that work, this is his folk song.

American guitarist Scott Tennant, taking you through a folk song from the English Suite by John Duart. And here, a boy walks a dusty path in Santa Fe, Argentina. He's off to visit his kind neighbor, Jeromita. Her porch is lined with flowers and tin cans. Chickens scurry underfoot. That boy was Carlos Huastavino, and the warmth of that childhood memory inspired this gentle work for guitar and strings. He lovingly named this work Jeromita Linares. Here's guitarist Pablo Cohen and the Camarada Bariloche. I'm Melanie Renata, and this is Music Through the Night.

0: A piece packed with nostalgia, Jeromita Linares by Carlos Juas de Vino, guitarist Pablo Cohen performing with the Camerata Bariloche. I'm Melanie Renata with some symphonic cheer for you in just a minute. This is Music Through the Night.
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0: Robert Fuchs might not be a big household name today, but Johannes Brahms once called him a composer of perfect pieces. And, you know, Brahms didn't hand out compliments lightly. Here's one of those perfect pieces. It's Fuchs' Second Symphony in C Major, performed by the Cologne Chamber Orchestra.

He taught some of the biggest names in music, yet his own music is still a bit of a hidden gem. The Second Serenade in C major by the Serenader Fox himself, Mr. Robert Fuchs, the Cologne Chamber Orchestra performing Christian Ludwig at the podium. The mood is going to stay lifted with

this work from the fifth son of J.S. Bach, Johann Christoph Friedrich Bach. It's his cheerful oboe concerto, performed by the Berlin Baroque soloists and oboist Albrecht Mayer. I'm Melanie Renata, and you're listening to Music Through the Night.

0: Just a little joy as your night begins to transform into your day. Oboist Albrecht Mayer with the Berlin Baroque Soloists, the Oboe Concerto from Johann Christoph Friedrich Bach.
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1: Brahms spent the summer of 1877 beside a quiet Austrian lake. Something about that stillness seeped into everything he wrote that season. The symphony he composed there became so lyrical, so sunny, that people nicknamed it his Pastoral Symphony. A world away from the stormy drama of his first. But Brahms, ever modest, brushed it off as just a little sinfonia, and history completely disagreed. At its premiere, one movement in particular brought the audience to their feet, begging for an encore. That movement is this, and it's on the way. I'm Melanie Renata. Please stay with me. This work by Agustin Barrios was inspired by the music of Frédéric Chopin. One of only a few works from Barrios to be assigned an opus number 2, it's his enchanting Waltz number 3, his opus 8, performed for you here by Grammy-winning guitarist Berta Rojas.

Guitarist Berta Rojas with some gentle movement for your morning, the waltz number 3 from Agustin Barrios. I'm Melanie Renata. Thank you for being with me this morning. On this Saturday morning, something here to set the tone. Nothing more perfect to set the tone than a prelude. It's its whole purpose, after all. And this one is from a comedy. The prelude from The Buccaneer by César Cui.

Quite a lot to say in its very brief 8 minutes. The prelude from The Buccaneer by Cesar Cui, the Czechoslovak Radio Symphony performing. You know who else had a lot to say? Composer Ethel Smyth. She was not just a passionate composer. She was a passionate suffragette. One who battled constantly for equity of the sexes, both in society and in the classical world. Here, the BBC Philharmonic shares just a small slice of her Serenade in D.

0: the BBC Philharmonic with the final movement of the first major orchestral work from Ethel Smyth, her Serenade in D Major. I'm Melanie Renata, and I've got an emotional piano solo coming up for you in just a minute.
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0: This was written right around the time when he lost his first wife, and the grief is palpable, but so is the hope. It's J.S. Bach's English Suite No. 3 in G minor, shared with you here by pianist Angela Hewitt.

0: It has the rhythm of a dance, but that was crafted for your mind, not your feet. J.S. Bach's English Suite No. 3 in G minor, performed by pianist Angela Hewitt. Good morning, I'm Melanie Renata, and in a minute, a massive slice of what Brahms called a little sinfonia.
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0: You know when you wake up really early in the morning and it's just a soft glow and a slow start? Well, that's how this music opens, with the lightness of morning, barely a whisper. And then it quickly builds and builds and builds into something massive, pure energy and honestly pure optimism from start to finish. This is the finale of the Second Symphony by Johannes Brahms. It's the movement that brought audiences to their feet. It's performed for you here by the Seattle Symphony.

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1: Yeah, composing a symphony does not sound simple. Yet somehow it seemed to come naturally to British composer Benjamin Britten. By the time he was 14, he had already composed more than 100 pieces of music, mostly songs and solo piano works. All of that was clearly just a warm-up as he progressed through the Royal College of Music and eventually composed this. A symphony he humbly called his Simple Symphony. And it's simply on the way. I'm Melanie Renata. Please stay with me.

Here's a little something to put some gas in your tank this morning. Two little somethings, two sketches by Amy Beach, her Opus 15.

Energetic, but still so very pretty. Pianist Joanne Polk with Two Sketches by composer Amy Beach. Good morning, my friend. It is 6 past the hour. I'm Melanie Renata. And look at that. You're doing it. You're getting through the peak of summer. Yeah, the hot days may have you thinking of fall at times. Dare I say winter? I don't know. Sometimes this time of year just really makes you appreciate those colder months. And this will make you appreciate them too. It's winter from Vivaldi's Four Seasons.

frosty snow and bitter icy winds brought to life there by the Trondheim soloists, and the chill of that piece having violinist Anand Sufi Muthur wearing two hats, both as the soloist and as the conductor. That was Winter from Vivaldi's Four Seasons. And now that you've musically made it through winter, go ahead. Let your mind continue to travel a warmer, more vacation-y destination. This is Venice from Teresa Carreño's Italian Sketches.

0: You go to two different cities in Teresa Carreño's Italian sketches, Florence and Venice. There, pianist Clara Rodriguez took you to Venice. I'm Melanie Renata, and in a minute, I'm going to take you somewhere symphonically vibrant.
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0: After sifting through more than 100 works that he'd written before he was even a teen, British composer Benjamin Britten plucked out a collection of themes to work from and built his simple symphony. This is the end result, performed by the English String Orchestra.

0: What began in the imagination of a 9-year-old grew into that. Benjamin Britten's Simple Symphony, his Opus 4, William Boughton conducting the English String Orchestra. I'm Melanie Renata with a little morning wake-up call in just a tick.
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0: Although this work by Haydn has some soothing elements, the weight of it is bright and buoyant. Because of course it is. It's Haydn's Concerto for Two Horns in E-flat major, hornists Timothy Brown and Ermann Bowman joining the Academy of St. Martin in the Fields.

0: Iona Brown conducting the Academy of St. Martin in the Fields, and hornists Hermann Baumann and Timothy Brown, all of them coming together to give you a little brightness as your Saturday begins. Franz Joseph Haydn's Concerto for Two Horns in E-flat major. I'm Melanie Renata. Thank you for sharing some time and some space with me this morning. Be sure to be good to yourself today. And be good to your neighbor too, okay?
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La Lisienne, or The Girl from Arles, was a play, and Georges Bizet was asked to write the incidental music for it, and he obliged. And that should have been the end of it, because the play was not at all successful and died a quiet death. But Bizet compiled some of that music into the very popular La Lisienne Suite No. 1, and about 4 years after his death, a friend put together the La Lisienne Suite No. 2, and that one comes your way later this hour. This is the Scherzo from a Piano Sonata by Franz Schubert, Simona Dinnerstein, the pianist.

Simone Dinnerstein performing in the Scherzo from a Piano Sonata by Franz Schubert. Hello there, I'm Bonnie North. A pleasure to have your company this Saturday for classical music. Thanks so much for joining me. Antonín Dvořák comes your way a little bit later. Music from his Poetic Tone Pictures, as well as music by Georges Bizet, his L'Arlésienne Suite number 2. We're going to start, though, with the Orpheus and Eurydice myth. And if you're not up on your Greek mythology, here's the too long, didn't read version. Guy and girl fall in love. Other guy, who happens to be the lord of the underworld, also falls in love with a girl and then kidnaps her. And in order to get his true love back, guy number one has to go find the girl and play like, well, you know what. There's more to it, of course, but let's follow Orpheus into the underworld with Jacques Offenbach.

0: probably one of the most famous melodies that Jacques Offenbach wrote, the Can-Can. That was from Orpheus in the Underworld, the overture to it, La Pietà, with Angèle Dubois performed. We'll be back in just a moment with Mozart's 27th Symphony.
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0: I'm Bonnie North. It's a pleasure to have your company for classical music. Thanks for joining me. In just a bit, Antonín Dvořák, some music from his Poetic Tone Pictures. But first, Mozart's Symphony No. 27, performed by the Danish National Chamber Orchestra.

0: The Goblin's Dance from Poetic Tone Pictures by Antonin Dvorak, performed by Leif Ove Andsnes.
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0: I'm Bonnie North. Thanks so much for joining me. This is music by English harpist Lauren Scott, who has spent decades freelancing with all of the major UK orchestras. This is her On a Blue Hill for two harps.

harpists Lauren Scott and Kezia Thomas performing Scott's On a Blue Hill. La Lisienne, or The Girl from Arles, was a play that Georges Bizet wrote the incidental music for. But like so many productions whose music we know and love today, the play itself was a failure, and the full score is very seldom performed now. But we do have the two orchestral suites made up of key pieces from that original score. Here is the La Lisienne Suite No. 2, performed by the London Symphony Orchestra.

0: The L'Arlésienne Suite No. 2 by Georges Bizet, Sir Neville Mariner, leading the London Symphony Orchestra. I'm Bonnie North. It's been a pleasure having your company for classical music. Thanks so much for hanging out with me. Hope you have a great day.
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The trickster character is found in almost all human cultures. He, and it is usually a he, uses wit and guile to reach his goals. Sometimes those goals are good, and sometimes they're not. The German folk hero and trickster Till Eulenspiegel pays with his life for his trickery, and Richard Strauss tells the tale later this hour.

This is music by Louise Franck, who was pretty young when she began her musical career in Paris. It's from her trio for flute, cello, and piano. It's the Andante, and the Linos Ensemble performs.

Hello there, I'm Bonnie North. Thanks so much for joining me for Classical Music. We have music by Richard Strauss coming your way a little later this hour, Till Eulenspiegel's Merry Pranks, as well as a symphony by Carl Maria von Weber. One of the things I love about Johann Sebastian Bach's Brandenburg Concertos is that each one is so different. It's like he threw the kitchen sink at all the different instruments he could pull together and what would sound good. And for the concerto number 4, two of the solo instruments, it's actually three solo instruments, violin and two instruments, which in Bach's time were called flauti d'eco or echo flutes. And as best as we know, they were some kind of special double recorder, one voice to play fully and the other to play softly. And we do know that Bach intended recorders to play those solo parts, but we hear both transverse flutes and recorders play them now, depending on the ensemble. Let's hear what St. Luke's Chamber Ensemble does.

0: The St. Luke's Chamber Ensemble with that performance of Johann Sebastian Bach's Brandenburg Concerto No. 4. Music of Richard Strauss till Eulenspiegel's Merry Pranks comes your way right after this.
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0: Bonnie North, thanks so much for joining me. The trickster character, it's in, I think, just about all human cultures. Wit and guile is what is usually used to reach the trickster's goals, and sometimes those goals are good ones, and sometimes they're not. Well, the German folk hero and trickster Till Eulenspiegel pays with his life for his trickery. Here's Richard Strauss to tell the tale, performed by the BBC National Orchestra of Wales.

0: Tadaaki Otaga leading the BBC National Orchestra of Wales with Till Eulenspiegel's Merry Pranks by Richard Strauss.
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0: This is music by Carl Maria von Weber. His second symphony, Wolfgang Zawalisch, leads the Bavarian Radio Symphony Orchestra.

0: The Second Symphony of Carl Maria von Weber. He wrote that in just a week for the Duke Eugen of Württemberg. We heard the Bavarian Radio Symphony Orchestra led by Wolfgang Sawallisch. I'm Bonnie North. It's been a pleasure having your company for classical music.
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Franz Liszt was the rock star performer of his day, and it's fun to read descriptions of his performances. One of them said he was all sunshine and dazzling splendor, subjugating his hearers with a power that none could withstand. And then another said, first he played with the public as if to test it, and then gave it something more profound until he had enmeshed every member of the audience with his art and did with them as he willed. We'll be enmeshed in Liszt's Piano Concerto No. 2 later this hour. This is music about the Orkney Islands. They're part of Scotland and as Nordic as they are Celtic. It's Farewell to Stromness, Peter Maxwell Davies.

Farewell to Stromness, Peter Maxwell Davis. Hello there, I'm Bonnie North. A pleasure to have your company for classical music on this Saturday. Hope you're doing well, your weekend's off to a good start, or if you're just having your first cup of coffee or tea, thanks so much for joining me for the music. Franz Liszt comes your way, his piano concerto number 2 a little later this hour, as well as some music by Carl Orff that is not Carmina Burana. But we're going to start with some mandolin music. And you know, here in the U.S., we tend to think of it as a bluegrass or folk instrument, like Rhonda Vincent, the way she plays, or Sam Bush. And sometimes it's a jazz folk fusion instrument, think Chris Thiele or Sierra Hull. But before we got our hands on it, the Italians, who did not invent the mandolin, but who popularized it during the Renaissance and the Baroque, wrote a lot of music for it. And this is Antonio Vivaldi's concerto for 2 of them, performed by soloists Christian Schneider and André Saint-Clavier.

Concerto for Two Mandolins, Christian Schneider and André Saint-Clavier were the soloists. Samuel Coleridge Taylor, the British composer, made an arrangement of the traditional spiritual African-American spiritual Deep River. It was from his 1905 publication, 24 Negro Melodies, and he was inspired to do that by hearing the Fisk Jubilee Singers. And he wrote at the time that what Brahms has done for Hungarian folk music, I have tried to do for these melodies. Here is Deep River, performed by the Avos Chamber Orchestra.

0: Cellist Alessio Pianelli, along with the Evois Chamber Orchestra, with that performance of Samuel Coleridge Taylor's arrangement of the African-American spiritual Deep River. We'll be back with Franz Liszt's second piano concerto right after this.
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0: Music by Franz Liszt, who was pretty much the rock star of his day. There is one description of a concert that somebody left us that said he was all sunshine and dazzling splendor, subjugating his hearers with a power that none could withstand. Sounds pretty great to me. Well, here's the late great Andre Watts to enmesh us with his art in this performance of Liszt's Piano Concerto No. 2. He's joined by the Dallas Symphony.

0: Andre Watts at the piano with the Dallas Symphony Orchestra in that performance of Franz Liszt's Piano Concerto No. 2.
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0: The Little Concerto by Carl Orff, the Mainz Wind Ensemble performed. I'm Bonnie North. It's been a pleasure having your company for classical music. Hope you have a great Saturday.
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Good morning, and welcome to Classics by Request on Wisconsin Public Radio. I'm your host, Ruth Ann Bessman. Nice to be with you on this Saturday morning, August 8th. Hope you've had a good week and that you're doing well. We're going to start off today's program with a request from Nick in Oconomowoc, and his request is for the Fantasia on a Theme by Rayfun Williams. Nick actually heard this piece for the first time last year on Classics by Request. And it was at that time someone Nick cared deeply about was very sick, and this music brought Nick a great deal of comfort. His hope is that by requesting it, someone else might find the same comfort that he did. This performance is with Adrian Bolt conducting the London Philharmonic Orchestra. Fantasia on a Theme by Thomas Tallis by Rayfun Williams.

Beginning Classics by Request with a work by Rayfun Williams, the Fantasia on a Theme by Thomas Tallis. Adrian Bolt directed the London Philharmonic Orchestra, a request from Nick in Oconomowoc. He says that he heard this piece for the first time last year on this program, and it was during a time that Nick cared deeply about someone who was very sick, and it was this music that brought Nick a great deal of comfort. And he added on his comments that he hoped that by listening to this piece, someone else might find the same comfort that he did. We're now going to hear some music by Johannes Brahms. The Clearwater Chamber Players will close their season with a concert tomorrow at 3 o'clock in the afternoon at First Presbyterian Church in Eau Claire. One of their pieces will be the Brahms Piano Trio No. 1. Carol is requesting the lyrical first movement. She says this movement evokes a summer's day in the countryside with bird songs and flowing streams. The performance Carol is eager to hear is with pianist Emmanuel Ax, cellist Yo-Yo Ma, and violinist Leonidas Kavalkos. The first movement from the Piano Trio No. 1 in B major by Brahms.

What a wonderful first movement from the Piano Trio No. 1 in B Major by Johannes Brahms. We heard a performance of this work, the Piano Trio No. 1 in B Major, with violinist Leonidas Kavakos and cellist Yo-Yo Ma, and of course, pianist Manuel X, which is why we heard this particular recording, because it's a request from Carolyn O'Clair. She's looking forward to tomorrow. The Clearwater Chamber Players will close their season concert with this work by Johannes Brahms. It'll take place at First Presbyterian Church in Eau Claire. And as Carol said, this first movement is so lyrical, and it evokes a summer's day in the countryside with bird songs and flowing streams. If you get a chance,

0: Riccardo Muti conducting the Philharmonia Orchestra. That was the intermezzo from Cavalleria Rusticana by Pietro Mascagni, a request from George in Madison. I'm Ruth Ann Bessman. 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
0: If you're just tuning in, this is Classics by Request on WPR. I'm Ruth Ann Bessman. Nice to be here with you on this Saturday morning, August 8th. There still is some room in the fourth and final hour. If there's something you'd like to hear, you can get your request in on

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Make certain that you fill out the online request form for Classics by Request. Again, just go to our website, wpr.org. Elizabeth and New Franken is requesting the Suite Number 3 for Violin, Viola, and String Orchestra by Kurt Atterberg. She said she heard this piece last Tuesday morning on Stephanie Elkin's Morning Classics program and wants to share this moving piece with the listeners. The work opens with the Adagio First Movement. Elizabeth says the second movement moves along, and then the final movement feels like an exciting dance in three-quarter time. It is Elizabeth's hope that we will enjoy it as much as she did.

That was the Suite No. 3 for Violin, Viol, and Orchestra by Kurt Atterberg, a performance with Peter Sundqvist leading the Swedish Chamber Orchestra and joining them violinist Sarah Trobeck and Johanna Persson. A request from Elizabeth in New Franken, a work that she heard this past Tuesday morning on Morning Classics with Stephanie Elkins. And let's see, to get us up to the top of the hour, wonderful short work by Gabriel Fauré, The Berceuse in D Major. We'll hear a performance with violinist Yehudi Menuhin and pianist Jeremy Menuhin.

0: Concluding this first hour of Classics by Request with music by Gabriel Fauré. That was the Berceuse in D major, opus number 16, played by the father and son duo, violinist Yehudi Menuhin, and his son, the pianist Jeremy Menuhin. Well, that was a wonderful first hour of Classics by Request, so stay tuned for the second hour, and there's still a bit of room in the final hour. 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
1: Time to begin the second hour of Classics by Request, and we'll start off with this request from Ed in Bailey's Harbor, who would very much like to hear Whistle Down the Wind Suite by Malcolm Arnold. Jason Heilman played it last Monday evening on Drive Time Classics, and Ed would enjoy hearing it again and is eager to share it with the listener family. He says this piece caught his attention because it is innocent, light, and carefree. Well, we need more of that, he says, in today's world to escape all the problems for a while. And he adds, it's interesting how it weaves We Three Kings of Orient Are into his composition. So it's nothing like a bit of Christmas in August, and with Richard Hickox conducting the London Symphony Orchestra.

Starting off this second hour of Classics by Request with Whistle Down the Wind Suite by Malcolm Arnold. Richard Hickox led the London Symphony Orchestra, and that was a request from Med and Bailey's Harbor. It was featured during last Monday's Drive Time Classics with Jason Heilman. We're now going to hear from Lorian Stevens Point, and she would like to hear the choral version of the Serenade to Music by Rayfun Williams. She usually requests the recording with Adrian Bolt conducting the London Philharmonic Orchestra and various soloists, and it's during this time of year that she requests this piece. In fact, she loves the composer's lush harmonies melding with Shakespeare's poetry from The Merchant of Venice. Lori remembers fondly singing this on hot, sultry summer nights in northern Wisconsin for many years. She is requesting that I read the first beautiful lyrics that explore themes of moonlight and harmony. How sweet the moonlight sleeps upon this bank. Here will we sit and let the sounds of music creep in our ears. Soft stillness and the night become the touches of sweet harmony.

Serenade Music by Rayfon Williams. Adrian Bolt conducted the London Philharmonic Orchestra and joining them various vocalists. And that was a request for that performance from Lorian Stevens Point, who shared with us some of her fond memories of singing this during hot summer nights in northern Wisconsin for many years. And this next request is from Enrique in Milwaukee. And his request is for the Symphony No. 4 in E minor, Opus No. 98 by Johannes Brahms. He especially wants to hear this performance with the Vienna Philharmonic, and it's that first movement that he said is just great. Well, we do have this performance with Carlos Kleiber leading the Vienna Philharmonic.

0: That was the opening first movement to the Symphony No. 4 in E minor, Opus 98 by Johannes Brahms. The conductor, Carlos Kleiber, led the Vienna Philharmonic, a request from Enrique in Milwaukee. I'm Ruth Ann Bessman. You're listening to Classics by Request here on WPR.
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0: This next request is for a first-time requester, John in Milwaukee, for a work by Wolfgang Amadeus Mozart from the Clarinet Quintet in A major. We're going to hear the first movement, the Allegro first movement, with clarinetist David Schifrin and the Emerson String Quartet. And it's a request from John in Milwaukee, who has fond memories of playing this piece in college.

That was the first movement from the Clarinet Quintet in A Major by Mozart, featuring clarinetist David Schifrin and the Emerson String Quartet, a request from John in Milwaukee, who has fond memories of playing this piece while a student at the music school there. Well, to get us up to the top of the hour, here's David in Sturgeon Bay, who's interested in hearing any piano trio by Carl Philipp Emanuel Bach. We have time for the piano trio in E minor. This is a performance with the trio 1790 on period instruments.

0: Music by Carl Philipp Emanuel Bach. We heard a performance with the ensemble trio 1790 on period instruments. That was the piano trio in E minor. Request from David in Sturgeon Bay, who was interested in hearing any of the piano trios by this composer. Hope you enjoyed this performance and this recording, David. Well, we have 2 hours left in this program. We'll take a quick break. 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
1: WPR is bringing our pint-sized concerts to the Middleton Night Market on August 27th. Enjoy the market and hear a pint-sized concert with a violin and cello duo from the Madison Symphony Orchestra. It takes place on Thursday, August 27th from 5 to 6:30 p.m. at the Stone Horse Green in Middleton. More information is at wpr.org/presents.
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1: To begin the third hour of Classics by Request, here's pianist Andre Watts and the Atlanta Symphony Orchestra, the conductor Yoel Levy. The first movement from the Piano Concerto No. 1 in B-flat minor by Peter Tchaikovsky. This is for Frank in Appleton.

Wouldn't you just love to be in the audience for that performance? We just heard the first movement from the Piano Concerto No. 1 in B-flat minor by Peter Tchaikovsky, featuring pianist Andrei Watts and the Atlanta Symphony Orchestra, led by conductor Yoel Levy. And that was a request from Frank in Appleton. Let's see, this next request is from Lon in Stevens Point. It's for the Cantabile by Cesar Franck. Lon says that he learned this piece when studying at the Indiana University years ago. This performance is with Michael Murray.

The Cantabile by César Franck, the Cantabile in B major, played by Michael Murray, a request from Lon and Stevens Point. Lon was sharing one of his fond memories of studying at Indiana University years ago and learning this piece. And now we're going to hear from Cynthia Appleton for her request. It's for music by Aaron Copland, Quiet City. Michael Tilson Thomas directs the London Symphony Orchestra.

0: That was Aaron Copland's Quiet City, with Michael Tilson Thomas leading the London Symphony Orchestra. Request from Cynthia in Appleton. 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
0: 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Well, let's continue with this next request, and it's from Sharon in Madison for a work that she

remembers hearing for the first time on this program, and it was a couple of years ago, music by Samuel Barber, Knoxville, summer of 1915. David Zinman conducts the Orchestra of St. Luke's. The soloist is Don Upshaw.

0: Well, that was a lovely performance, and we'll get to that in just a minute as I'm just, well, moving things around a little too much today. So we will come right back to begin our final hour, and stay tuned because lots in store here on Classics by Request.
1: 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I'm Jonathan Overby. 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
1: Want to back announce what we just heard, bringing us up to the top of the hour, and it was just so beautiful that I really didn't know what I did with the CD because I was working on what's coming up next besides, but it took me off guard because I really loved listening to that performance of Don Upshaw. It just was, I hadn't heard this recording in quite a while, and it's been a popular recording and request over the years for this particular performance of the Knoxville Summer of 1915. So that was soprano Dawn Upshaw joining her David Zinman leading the Orchestra of St. Luke's. Just a gorgeous, gorgeous performance. Okay, now we have a number of requests that are coming in. Might not have time to hear them, but we do have, at least we're going to start off with this request from Carolyn in West Bend for Hymn to the Fallen by John Williams. And she's requesting this beautiful piece, she says, for all of our veterans. It does come from the original soundtrack, Saving Private Ryan, music by John Williams.

Starting the fourth and final hour of Classics by Request with music by John Williams, Hymn to the Fallen. And that was a request from Carolyn in West Bend. She says it's just a beautiful piece, which indeed it is. And it's for all of our veterans. That is her dedication. And that was a wonderful performance. It came from the original soundtrack, music by John Williams. We're now going to hear some music by Johann Sebastian Bach, the Concerto in A Minor. And this performance features guitarist Jaron Isbin and the Zurich Chamber Orchestra, the conductor Howard Griffiths.

One of the concertos by Johann Sebastian Bach, the Concerto in A Minor, BWV number 1041. And it was a performance with guitarist Sharon Isbin joining the Zurich Chamber Orchestra, the conductor Howard Griffiths, a request from Stan and Eau Claire. And we're now going to hear from Andrew in Monona, who would very much like to hear the Hebrides Overture by Felix Mendelssohn, especially this recording with Leonard Bernstein leading the New York Philharmonic. And this was recorded in 1966.

0: We just heard Felix Mendelssohn's Hebrides Overture, a performance with Leonard Bernstein leading the New York Philharmonic, and that was a performance recorded in 1966, a request for that particular recording from Andrew in Monona. I'm Ruth Ann Bestman. 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
0: This next request is from Stephanie in Shorewood, and her request is for music by Peter Tchaikovsky. It's the Souvenir of Florence. It's a sextet for two violins, two violas, and two cellos. Stephanie says it's such a wonderful barn burner of a piece, sort of a classic definition of six people working incredibly hard and having a great time doing so. It will be performed tomorrow afternoon on Washington Island. It'll be 4:30 in the afternoon at Pheasant Ridge Farm. So Stephanie is really eager to hear one of the movements. She's been practicing and ready for the rehearsal. And, well, how about starting at the beginning? Let's hear the first movement from this work. This performance is with the Ying Quartet, and joining them, violist James Dunham and cellist Paul Katz.

Wow, what a workout. Thrilling performance of the first movement from the Sextet for Two Violins, Two Violas, Two Cellos, Opus No. 70, Souvenir of Florence by Peter Tchaikovsky. A performance with the Ying Quartet, and also included in this performance, James Dunham playing viola and cellist Paul Katz. A request from Stephanie in Sherwood, who is excited to be performing this work along with friends. And that's tomorrow afternoon, Washington Island at Pheasant Ridge Farm. Wow. Well, hope you enjoyed that recording and that performance, Stephanie. Okay, it looks like we have time for at least one more request, and it comes from Jack in Madison for music by Mozart, his Serenade in D Major. Neville Mariner conducts the Academy of St. Martin in the Fields.

0: taking us out. We just heard Mozart's Serenade in D Major with Neville Marriner leading the Academy of St. Martin in the Fields. And that was a request from Jack in Madison. Well, we certainly had a good 4 hours. Want to thank the listeners who sent in such wonderful selections. Thank you. Really, it was wonderful to listen together to some really special works. Now, coming up next, it's going to be Saturday Afternoon Classics. Hope you can join me for one or two or the entire 3 hours. Looking forward to sharing some wonderful selections with you. So that begins in just about a minute and a half from now. The forecast for Wisconsin, mostly sunny, less humid. You've probably have been out and about. It looks like a wonderful day to do that. The temperatures are in the, the upper 70s in the north to low 80s in the south. Enjoy the weekend. And thanks again for tuning in. 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
1: Good afternoon and welcome to Saturday Afternoon Classics. I'm your host, Ruthanne Bessman. I thought I'd begin the program with a delightful work by the French composer Jacques Ibert. His Elizabethan Suite was written for production of A Midsummer Night's Dream, and that was in the year 1942. There are 9 short movements that consist of several dances and melodies by composers including John Bull, Orlando Gibbons, and Henry Purcell. Richard Alden Clark conducts the Manhattan Chamber Orchestra.

Opening this afternoon's program with the Elizabethan Suite, a work by Jacques Ibert. It was a performance with the Manhattan Chamber Orchestra that also included a women's chorus, and the conductor was Richard Alden Clark. Pianist Murray Pariah has been hailed as one of Johann Sebastian Bach's most rewarding interpreters, both live and on disc. And as a musician who invariably strikes an ideal balance, playing with a beautiful sound, crystalline articulation, judicious use of pedal, and an essential buoyant pulse. That was high praise from the New York Times. Well, we're going to hear from this two-CD set of Bach's French suites, that is Bach's suite number 5 in G major, BWV number 816. Here's our performance with pianist Murray Pariah.

0: We just heard the French Suite No. 5 in G Major by Johann Sebastian Bach, played by pianist Murray Pariah. I'm Ruth Ann Bessman. 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
0: The Los Angeles Guitar Quartet are classically trained guitarists who have known each other since college. They have played in many styles, Baroque, bluegrass, flamenco, rock, and New Age. The quartet received a Grammy Award in 2005 for Best Classical Crossover Album, Guitar Heroes. They are also composers, arrangers, and innovators. Andrew York says, and I quote, "When I write..."

I feel a connection to my spirit and the joy and sorrow of life. My entire life comes into focus, and there is no separation between me as a boy, a young man, and now in my later years. Here's his work called Passages.

a work called Passage by guitarist Andrew York, played by the Los Angeles Guitar Quartet. From the musical On the Town, this is soprano Jessie Norman to sing Lucky to Be Me. Lyrics by Betty Comden and Adolph Green. Music by Leonard Bernstein.

0: That was Jesse Norman, soprano Jesse Norman, with pianist John Williams in Lucky to Be Me from the musical On the Town, featuring lyrics by Betty Comden and Adolph Green, music by Leonard Bernstein. I'm Ruth Ann Bestman. 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
1: To begin the second hour of Saturday Afternoon Classics, a work for violin and orchestra by Peter Tchaikovsky, Serenade Melancholique. Violinist James Ennis joins the Sydney Symphony with Vladimir Ashkenazy conducting.

That was violinist James Ennis with the Sydney Symphony Orchestra, led by conductor Vladimir Ashkenazy, in a performance of the Serenade Melancholique in B-flat minor by Peter Tchaikovsky. In her debut album titled Ellis Island, Hungarian-American pianist Julia Hamus chooses repertoire that centers around her heritage and personal journey, weaving together the cultures of Europe and America. Included in the liner notes, which Hamus penned herself, are stories about her family's roots in Hungary, together with her life in New York. In selecting works by Béla Bartók, George Ligeti, and George Kurtág, it is through her playing that we can experience a moment in her universe. I've picked Bartók's 15 Hungarian peasant songs. It's a collection of short piano pieces completed in 1918 that feature thoughtful and reflective melodies, folk tunes, and lively dances. Let's listen to a performance with pianist Julia Hamus.

From the album called Ellis Island, that was pianist Julia Hamos playing the 15 Hungarian peasant songs by Béla Bartók. Hamos has received high critical praise for her interpretation of the works by Béla Bartók, György Ligeti, and György Kurtág. Now for a work by a colleague of Antonio Vivaldi's, Tommaso Albinoni. He was thought to be the father of the double concerto. An example of this, his Concerto in C Major, Opus 9, No. 9, for two oboes. Simon Standage conducts the Collegium Musicum 90. The soloists are Anthony Robson and Catherine Latham.

0: That was the Concerto in C Major, Opus 9, Number 9, for two oboes, by Tommaso Albinoni. Simon Standage led the Collegium Musicum 90, and joining them soloists Anthony Robson and Catherine Latham. I'm Ruth Ann Bessman. 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
0: This next selection is truly a delightful chamber work by Wolfgang Amadeus Mozart, his flute quartet in G major. The opening allegro definitely showcases the impressive sound by flutist Sharon Bezzali. Her warm tone and gorgeous phrasing throughout the three movements is a joy to listen to. Joining Bezzali, the Salzburg soloists.

Mozart's Flute Quartet in D Major, performed by flutist Sharon Bazzali and the Salzburg Soloists. To conclude the second hour of Saturday Afternoon Classics, a work called Passaggio by the Italian composer Ludovico Einaudi. Violinist Daniel Hope says there is something deeply touching about Einaudi's works, and he also thinks it needs incredible integrity and intensity from the players to perform this composer's music. Here's violinist Daniel Hope, joining him pianist Jacques Amon. Passaggio by Ludovico Einaudi.

0: Passaggio by Ludovico Einaudi, played by violinist Daniel Hope and pianist Jacques Amon. I'm Ruth Ann Bessman. This is Saturday Afternoon Classics here on WPR.
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1: Starting off the final hour of Saturday Afternoon Classics with Ottorino Respighi's Three Botticelli Pictures that was completed in 1927. The work is based on three Botticelli paintings that are in the Uffizi Gallery in Florence: Spring, The Adoration of the Magi, and The Birth of Venus. Respighi brings to life the three paintings by the Italian Renaissance master. Now, if you're near a computer or have a book about art history, you might enjoy seeing an image of each of these three works while you listen and enjoy this performance with the Orpheus Chamber Orchestra.

The Three Botticelli Pictures by Ottorino Respighi, a performance with the Orpheus Chamber Orchestra. Now for one of Franz Joseph Haydn's piano sonatas, the piano sonata in E-flat major. It's the last of his piano sonatas. According to pianist Angela Hewitt, this is the composer's most demanding of all his piano works. Hewitt says that all the trademarks of Haydn's style are present: the sudden dynamic contrasts, the expressive silences, the wit, the charm, the surprises, and most of all, the juxtaposition of remote keys. Hewitt concludes that this is a sophisticated music, masterfully crafted and brought to a brilliant conclusion. Let's listen to Angela Hewitt play Haydn's piano sonata in E-flat major, number 52.

0: Franz Joseph Haydn's Piano Sonata No. 52 in E-flat Major, played by pianist Angela Hewitt. Coming up next, some music by John Williams. I'm Ruth Ann Bessman. 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
0: Now for one of a selection of music from one of the earlier film scores by John Williams, his overture from the 1972 movie The Cowboys. The colorful orchestration opens with an exciting and energetic theme that is repeated throughout. And in between are moments that are truly magical in the way Williams expresses images of sweeping landscapes, nature, and horses galloping in the open prairie. Paul Bateman conducts the City of Prague Philharmonic.

That was the overture from the 1972 movie The Cowboys. Music by John Williams, a performance with conductor Paul Bateman, directing the City of Prague Philharmonic. To take us up to the top of the hour, here's harpist Yolanda Condonassis to play Claude Debussy's Reverie.

0: Concluding Saturday Afternoon Classics with Claude Debussy's Reverie, played by harpist Yolanda Condonassis. Coming up next, another hour of classical music, followed by world music from various global cultures, beginning at 5. For more information, go to our website at WPR.org. I'm Ruth Ann Bessman. Thank you so much for joining me this afternoon. I hope you have a good rest of the weekend. You've been listening to Saturday Afternoon Classics here on WPR.
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1: Good afternoon, and welcome to another hour of classical music here on Wisconsin Public Radio. I'm your host, Ava Karajan, and I'll be with you until 5 p.m. In the coming hour, we will hear music from the movie Amelie, as well as a cello sonata by Rachmaninoff and music for the violin by Felix Mendelssohn. To start off, we'll hear the Kronos Quartet performing a piece by Philip Glass. Here's his third string quartet.

The String Quartet No. 3, also known as Mishima, by Philip Glass. The Kronos Quartet was featured in this recording. This piece comes from the 1985 film Mishima, A Life in Four Chapters, which follows the life and work of Japanese author Yukio Mishima. More film music up next. Here's the London Symphony Orchestra performing Comptine d'une autre été, L'après-midi, by Jan Tiersen, from the movie Amélie.

0: Hauser played the cello on this recording of Comptine d'une autre été, l'après-midi, alongside Robert Ziegler conducting the London Symphony Orchestra. 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
0: Up next, Yo-Yo Ma and Emmanuel Axe perform the first movement of Rachmaninoff's Cello Sonata in G minor.

The first movement of Rachmaninoff's Cello Sonata in G minor, performed by Yo-Yo Ma and Emmanuel Axe. Rachmaninoff dedicated this piece to cellist Anatoly Brendukov, and the two premiered the piece together in December of 1901. Next, the first two movements of Felix Mendelssohn's Violin Concerto in E minor, with Anne Akiko Myers as the featured violinist.

Andrew Litton conducted the Philharmonia Orchestra in this recording of the first two movements of Mendelssohn's Violin Concerto in E minor. Mendelssohn wrote his childhood friend and later concertmaster of the Leipzig Gewandhaus Orchestra, Ferdinand David, "I should like to write a violin concerto for you next winter. One in E minor runs through my head, the beginning of which gives me no peace." It took Mendelssohn a little longer than he'd promised, but about 7 years later, David was the featured soloist in the piece's premiere. Up next, a new Hungarian folk song by Béla Bartók, performed by Katya and Mariel Lebec.

0: a new Hungarian folk song performed by Katya and Marielle Lebeck. 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
2: It's Saturday and time to travel the road to higher ground, featuring an evening of world music from lands near and far.

Good evening and welcome to all listening here in the Badger Land across our neighboring states throughout the U.S. and around the globe. I'm Jonathan Overby. Thank you for joining me tonight for a program of Global Sounds on the WPR Music Network. We open tonight with Aliset Rabane and Katerina Kivi. They're longtime friends and collaborators, and they perform as the duo Rutt, sharing their passion for minimal instrumentation aligned with Estonian folk traditions, using a single Estonian kanel zither, weaving through traditions and storytelling, work songs, and the like, found in the Baltic-Finnic region that live on as one of Europe's oldest surviving oral folk music styles, with roots stretching back more than 1,000 years. The duo Rutt introduces Hobog Semang, Horse Game.

highlighting piano, fiddle, banjo, synth, and the hurdy-gurdy stringed instrument, and inspired by American philosopher Ralph Waldo Emerson's essay Circles, you heard the North Carolina-based multi-instrumentalist Sally Ann Morgan, who layers modern elements with traditional Appalachian folk plus pastoral textures of the natural world in all, designed to conjure images of garden, forest, and rural life. Morgan exhibited I Saw a Heron. Before that, Zoe Acqua, Denver violinist composer specializing in klezmer and Eastern European folk music, led the instrumental melody, performed, by the way, in an historic synagogue in Transylvania. And Transylvania Betty's Creek is the title of the piece, Betty's Creek Dobriden, a Bulgarian greeting akin to good day or hello. And we say hello to you, listening to The Road to Higher Ground on the WPR Music Network once again. And with that, I should tell you, tonight's lineup includes the Gypsy Kings, Richard Galliano, the Buena Vista Social Club, Anushka Shankar, with a blend of sounds from Quebec, Ireland, Scotland, the Middle East, and more, with a special spotlight tonight centered on the Sweet Honey in the Rock Ensemble and Nigerian Afrobeat artist Made Kuti, who features a song that lives on as an anthem for personal growth, responsibility, and transformation. Nigerian Afrobeat artist Made Kuti is the grandson of Afrobeat pioneer Fela Kuti. The artist invites listeners to confront their fears and weaknesses, owning their stories and choices. The piece is called I Won't Run Away.

0: Cameroon's Daddy Mimbo, singer, songwriter, and percussionist from the West African region of the world, playing the djembe drum, share the song Sanye, Sunny. Before that, Dolly Rathebe, was a favored South African singer who performed with the elite Swingers Jazz Band. And from her album, A Call for Peace, Rathebe was out front on Mamoshi Mane, Mother of the Boy. You're listening to The Road to Higher Ground on the WPR Music Network. Well, here are the Gypsy Kings, a family-based band from southern France, and they display their flamenco-infused cover of an Italian song, Nel Blu Dipinto di Blu, in the blue, painted blue, simply known in some circles as Volare, composed by Domini Comodugno and Franco Milaici. It was first recorded in 1958.
1: Penso con sueño para sí.

Music by Dijous Pueya, Catalan musical group known for their contemporary fusion of rumba, Catalana, and flamenco. The group offered the love-centered song Ulls de Vidre, Crystal Eyes. Before that, Richard Galliano, French-Italian accordionist, along with Berili Longren, French guitarist and bassist, and, of course, with some friends along, they presented the piece Tango Pour Claude. You're listening to The Road to Higher Ground on the WPR Music Network. Algerian trumpeter and bandleader Bellamou Messaoud blends early rai. Rai is a form of Algerian folk music of the 1920s. With the popish movement, the artist links the sound of the old with a little modernity, and a little techno at that, giving life to a piece called Rir Zarga Wana.

Susan Dahim, an Iranian composer, vocalist, and performance artist, along with Richard Horowitz, composer, musician, and arranger, introduce the work Midnight Visitation. 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In the next hour of tonight's World Music Showcase, you'll hear some music that celebrates traditions of northern India. We'll hear a Russian folk ensemble. We'll also hear a blend of Indian and Western musical cultures from Quebec. We'll also hear the trio De Tom a Tom and some music from Portugal with Marisa. We'll hear from French guitarist Romain, and we'll hear from an Irish-American musical group, Shellus. Scottish-Australian musician Colin Hay will join us as well. 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
1: Welcome to another hour of world music on the road to higher ground, where traditional and modern sounds from around the globe come together.

With more than 30 indigenous instruments included, that was the work Ela's Dance, featuring Baluji Srivastav, providing a musical glimpse of what can happen when you blend Indian and Western musical cultures. Before that, the Russian folk ensemble Arenushka and singer Linas Remsa, performing songs and dances linked to Lithuania from the ritual folklore of Lithuanian-Belarusian border areas comes the number About Hope. And we open this hour with the duo Gazalov, who unites the traditions of North Indian gazelle poems and Welsh folk music, exhibited on the selection Sim Nasarse Kuverser, Counting Stars. Good evening and welcome once again. I'm Jonathan Overby. Thank you for joining me on tonight's journey, exploring world music here on the WPR Music Network. We continue with music from Quebec, where we'll find the trio Datonaton with a piece called Consolez-vous, Console Yourself.

Music by Vasco Hernandez, with his ensemble performing a piece called Algarabias, a taste of flamenco, guitar, and a bit of palmas with hand clapping. 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The group Sullis, an Irish-American musical group, performs traditional Irish music as well as original compositions, with their more recent albums showing an inclination toward country influences. The group takes the stage with High, Wide, and Handsome.

Lorena McKennitt, Canadian composer, harpist, accordionist, and pianist, with friends, perform world music with Celtic and Middle Eastern themes, like the one you just heard entitled Between the Shadows. Before that, Scottish-Australian musician Colin Hay presenting the tune Down Under. You're listening to The Road to Higher Ground on the WPR Music Network. All over the Caribbean, children listen to stories about Anansi, a mischievous spider who uses her intelligence and wits to get out of trouble by playing tricks on people. The narrative that you're going to hear, like many others, traveled with Africans enslaved to the Caribbean, as did tales of Anansi's adventures with other animals like the tiger, who often has food that Anansi longs for. You'll hear the song Little Anansi, and it's performed by Ashiba of Trinidad. It captures how the spider is always able to outsmart the tiger and fill her tummy too.

two styles of music found in Cameroon, Makossa and Bikusi. They're the musical mainstays of Sam Fan Thomas, Makossa stylist from Cameroon. Thomas led his ensemble with a call to the dance floor on African Tipik Collection. Before that, with the work Hondo, you heard Mono Swazi, a collective of musicians, originally from Mozambique. Some of them are from Norway, Sweden as well. The group has a passion for traditional African music, especially Zimbabwe, from Zimbabwe and Mozambique. The group shared the tune Hondo, or War, a mournful lament that addresses the suffering brought on by conflict, both human and natural. There's more to come of tonight's showcase of world music. I hope you can stay tuned, because we'll hear some sounds that features tonight's special spotlight on the group known as Sweet Honey and the Rock. I hope you can stay tuned as we continue our showcase of world music here on the WPR Music Network.

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